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1: Aights.
0: The Aights decide to move it dirty, Harry.
1: Aights, but watch ya, man. Wednesday gone, I man forward up a carib. And I man sight one of ya. Sure, that one a rain can dirty, Harry, me I tell you. You know, this one call. Ah! The screaming target is out there, you know.

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1: That's the white whale.
0: No, it's not. That's KLKT LP 1079 Lockhart.
1: Aye.

0: Good evening, Lockhart.
1: Good evening.
0: Thank you for joining the alternate route. This is April.
1: This is Jack.
0: And we have, I know we say we have a special edition almost every week, but we have an extra special edition this week. I'm going to send out a bunch of songs if you're from the East Coast, if you're from the Philly, Baltimore, D.C., Delmarva area, New Jersey included. You may recognize some songs in the repertoire because I'm going to be sending out a lot of tunes, so stick

0: Sing it, Mick. I'm sitting here in my Rolling Stone t-shirt from 1981, Tattoo You, in honor of my very good friend, mentor, why I'm even in radio, Colleen Carew.
1: Yeah, hello, Colleen.
0: Shout out to Colleen.
1: Hope you're listening.
0: I hope you're listening. If you're not, your ears should be burning. So that was the Rolling Stones, Dead Flowers, off of Sticky Fingers from 1971. I'm going to send that out to Colleen. And then at the top of that set was Bon Jovi, with Runaway off of his self-titled from 1984. And there's a backstory there that we'll get to. It will be story time with April tonight,
1: Smarties.
0: Let me tell you. And then Bryan Adams in the middle from 1987 with Another Day off of Into the Fire. And again, there's curation tonight and good times and East Coast music that some people may recognize, and if not, I'm going to turn you on to it, because like I said, my good friend Colleen, her station that she's currently at is going off the air tonight at midnight, but never say never. She's hanging up the headphones only temporarily, and I've known Colleen since 1984 or 1985, back when she was with the Hitmen in Ocean City, 96 Rock, WZBH in Delaware, WAVA in Virginia, 98 Rock, Baltimore's Best. And then, Jack, you went to Secrets with me, Ocean Irie 98.1.
1: Yeah, she let us on mic.
0: Yeah, in Ocean City.
1: We had a good time.
0: We did. And then she even went to GTR, I believe, in Florida. And she was at a country station for a spin, and then she's landed back at 100.7 The Bay, which is sadly going off the air at midnight. We're losing radio stations, but say no more, like a phoenix rising from the ashes. There will be a Bay Rock tomorrow morning, and they're going to have an app next week, so you can follow Colleen. It's all true. But why do I give all these accolades? Because, again, she was my roommate when I lived in Ocean City, very good friend, best person, sweetheart. Jack's met her several times. She's come to Austin. We've had a really good time together, still have a good time together, and I'm going to be sending out a bunch of tunes. But enough of me, enough of that. Here's some more music.

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1: This next one is the first song on our new...

0: everybody. Thanks again for joining the Alternate Route Show tonight. That was the Beastie Boys. I think that might be the first Beastie Boys song we played here, right?
1: No, maybe. I think we played one.
0: Yeah, I tried a couple and we screened them and too many naughty words. That was Jimmy James. That's from the Check Your Head album from, 1992. Wow. I'm sorry. 1992. I'm in the future.
1: I think they might have done a remix in 2009. Yeah,
0: they gave me some space stuff.
1: Yeah.
0: Before that was the Kinks. That was Picture Book from the Kinks. Are the Village Green Preservation Society.
1: Jack picks the longest titles, let me tell you.
0: And the Kinks pick the longest titles. It's insane.
1: Quilby.
0: And then, fortunately, Paul McCartney in the beginning of that set was That Would Be Something from 1970, self-titled Paul McCartney solo. Anyway, hope y'all are having a great night. Thanks for joining, Colleen.
1: Hope you're listening.
0: Yeah, I hope so. And I would have put some stones in these picks if I had known. I didn't realize it was the last night of the Bay. Man, what a bummer.
1: All right, well, hold on to your rock and roll hats, everybody, because here we go.

0: gonna move at all. And them clothes in the closet, they look a lot better on you than they do on the hanger.
1: Where We Thrive is a local organization whose mission is to empower and improve the lives of our citizens living in poverty, with emphasis on at-risk youth and the elderly. 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

0: Yes, indeed. That's the new single from Shiny Ribs, Arkansas Mud. And that qualifies as the new traffic pattern for August 12th, 2026. That came out yesterday. And that is a single that's going to be teased off the LP, the full-length LP called Real Alligator, which will be out October 9th. And coming into the set, you heard something you've never heard on the alternate route before. I can guarantee it's the first time we've ever played Tommy Conwell and the Young Rumblers. There's a first time for everything. That's from 1988. That's called I'm Not Your Man. And that was the Columbia edition of I'm Not Your Man off of their first Columbia major record, Rumble. And I'm sending that out to my homegirl, Colleen Carew, once again, ex-roommate, still a friend, DJ. Like I said, Jack's been in the studio with her. I was fortunate enough to be in the studio with her many a times.
1: Wonderful person.
0: Very generous, and Jack can attest.
1: We love her.
0: He's seen some photos. She got me, if you came into the beginning of the set, you heard Bon Jovi, and Jack has seen the photo of me with my big hair with Bon Jovi, with Colleen. Let's just say there was a lot of Aquanet, a lot of eyeliner, and true story, he was so gracious, he signed everything, and he said, hey, I've given you guys everything. What does anybody have anything for me? And I had some gum, and he gave me some Smarties, and every girl in the room just dropped. They were like, oh my God, you got some Smarties from John Bon Jovi. And I put a piece of tape on them, and I put them in a Ziploc bag, and I kept them for as long as I possibly could. And then when we finally moved to Lockhart, they were on the verge of disintegration, so I did have to part with them.
1: But crushed them up and snorted them?
0: Yes, that's what I did. But Jack's seen the photos. It's all true stories. And then after that first song tonight, we played Bryan Adams because Tommy Conwell and the Young Rumblers got to open for Bryan Adams at the Spectrum in Philly. So all you Philly fans out there, you recognize all of that. Once again, Colleen got me backstage. I had the little shiny satin signed backstage pass. I was so cool. And then in the middle of that set, we heard the Vaughn Brothers, and that's a 2-for-1. I was able to get Stevie Ray and Jimmy Lee. And when Colleen came to Austin, we were lucky enough to see Jimmy Lee Vaughn after she got her Rolling Stone tattoo. So these are all true stories, people, but we have more music if you stick with us.

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0: Hell yeah.
1: The Beatles got an extra vocalist in there somehow.
0: Hey, it wasn't...
1: Ad lib.
0: Yeah, I know. Sorry. Okay. That was I've Got a Feeling from Let It Be. It was the Beatles, 1970. We started that set with Red Fang. It's called Sharks. That was the self-titled album from 2008. We just saw them last
1: week. Happy to report. It was awesome.
0: Incredible. I got to meet Brian Giles and even got my photo taken with him.
1: You too got a photo with a famous guitar hero.
0: Oh, yeah, man. That was so awesome. Their show was so good. The Sword was awesome. Even Spoonbenders.
1: Spoonbenders were awesome, man.
0: Awesome. Yeah, it was.
1: Good crowd, good times.
0: Yeah, it was. It's funny. I was talking to my coworker. We were talking about our weekends and what we had done. And I told him, you know, I was like, yeah, I went to a metal show. It's doom rock, stoner rock,
1: heavy
0: sludge rock or metal, whatever. They have all these, so many genres now. But anyway, it's awesome.
1: It was a good people watching, too.
0: And. Yeah, I told him, I don't think I could pass a drug test right now.
1: Oh, because of the secondhand smoke.
0: Yeah, the amount of pot smoke.
1: Oh, yeah, yoy.
0: Well, you know that smell.
1: And the vapors.
0: Yeah.
1: But, anywho.
0: Yeah, we had a great time, and it was not because I was stoned, I promise.
1: Oh, okay.
0: Anyway, in the middle was The Who. That was Squeeze Box. That was the Who by Numbers album from 1975. Wow.
1: Awesome record cover.
0: I was one. Anyway, yeah, thanks again for joining the Alternate Reach
1: Show. And listen
0: to
1: Story Time tonight. We're going down memory lane. Good times.
0: Yeah, we're having good times. Just playing music we love, and that's what we always do. Join us next week, same time, same.
1: Bat channel.
0: Yeah, everything.
1: Here we go.

0: Oh, Uncle Tupelo with Life Worth Living, off of No Depression from 1990, sending that out to my listeners in the Pacific Northwest. And then before that was the Toadies from I Come From the Water, off of Rubberneck from 1994. We got a little more music coming your way. Tonight, the Radio Craft Beer Girl is on assignment, and I understand that Lonesome Dave Fisher should be sitting in. We'll see. But thanks, everybody, for listening, and if you are inclined, tomorrow I will be sitting in for Betty Rumble, Rumble Radio at 7 p.m. and I believe Jack will be with me.
1: Certainly.
0: We got to get that volunteer ourselves.
1: Oh, wait, what time is that show?
0: Thursday at 7. Okay. Rumble Radio. I'll be here. Cutting it close.
1: Yeah.
0: Are you golfing? Yes. What's happening? Live. This just in, everyone.
1: I might be cutting into
0: this
1: my golf
0: just
1: schedule.
0: Just in. Oh, anyway, man. You want to listen to some more music?
1: Yes, pretty sure.
0: Let's do it.

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1: Worldwide.
0: Every Wednesday at 8 p.m. See, I got you.
1: I'm aware.
0: Just messing around. The last two songs we heard was NOFX. That was Sticking in My Eye from White Trash. Two Heaves and a Bean from 1992. And y'all just heard Thomas Dolby.
1: Science!
0: She Blinded Me with Science from the Golden Age of Wireless. Imagine that. He is 1982.
1: So ahead of his time.
0: Yeah. Wireless. I mean, we're just...
1: It's
0: scary now.
1: Come on.
0: AI.
1: AI.
0: Terminator's coming for you.
1: I,
0: anyway, thanks again. Please join us next week, Wednesday night at...
1: 8 o'clock.
0: 8 p.m. I got you again.
1: You got me. This just in, apparently we are going to automation after the show. So just letting you know, the Radio Craft Beer Girl is on assignment. And
0: she
1: that's where
0: on assignment.
1: And that's
0: she
1: where we're at.
0: In tonight.
1: Yes.
0: So,
1: but tune in tomorrow at 7 o'clock for the Rumble Radio Show, and you will hear me.
0: Yeah, and maybe me halfway
1: through. My special guest will appear.
0: Yeah,
1: Jack.
0: Just realized I had a...
1: another assignment.
0: Yeah, work's going late tomorrow, so...
1: Stop. Yeah. Anywho, thanks for listening, everyone. We had way too much fun, and
0: certain.
1: We'll see you next week.
0: Have a good night.
1: All right. Good night, everyone.

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0: Hey, y'all, this is Post Malone. Back in 86, Stevie Ray Vaughan inspired Texans to take pride in ending roadside litter. That spirit lives on. Let's keep it going and do our part to keep Texas looking its best. I'm proud to take part in keeping Texas roads free from trash, because Don't Mess With Texas stands for one thing: keeping our state litter free. Let's keep it up.
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0: All right, is this a take or what? All right, okay, everybody. Here we go. Here we go. Yeah, that's right. All that's good.
1: It was 20 years ago today that Sergeant Pepper taught the band to play. And they've been going in and out of style, but they're guaranteed to raise a smile. So may I introduce to you the act you've known for all these years, Sergeant Pepper's Lonely Hearts Club Band.

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Today's special is Memphis Soul Stew. We sell so much of this, people wonder what we put in it. We're gonna tell you right now. 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

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Roots. Is a wonder them no say Dread have something to do with the pies and flour. Why? 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

It's been 30 days, maybe 34, since I left my house, tossed and grown out. The fires burn below, pistons creak and groan. Under my feet, the tension grows, built up like the leaves around my door. They can say it better than I can. After months of neglect, well, I can start over again if I would just let it. This is how we live when we live somewhere, with quiet nights inside, making plans to make a life, to keep it all safe inside and outside. Dear anyone, do you know what that's like, remembering all of it? Our building pieces stacked on top, hanging over each other and packed in. Keep it simple, keep it

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1: No.
0: Oh, no, I don't believe that. 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

this next song, there's only two ways to do this next song. Either you can dance standing on the floor, or everybody's gotta stand up right now and

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0: I'm telling you, I saw some people dancing out there. It kind of made me wonder what year it was. Reminded me of 1978 and the 79. Oh.
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Hello, Caldwell County. 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
1: Hey, y'all. 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
3: This is Texas Ag Today, the number one source for the latest news in Texas agriculture. The largest and most experienced farm news team in the Lone Star State covers it all. From the piney woods of East Texas to the rocky ranges of the Trans-Pecos, and from the Panhandle down to the Rio Grande Valley. 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
4: For some producers in the Texas High Plains, strong cattle prices have provided an incentive to sell their calves at lighter weights. I'm James Hunt, and we'll talk about that on Texas Ag Today.
5: More options for rural household water needs, including rainwater collection and other natural sources. I'm Tom Nicoletti, and I'll take a look at these options with Hall & Hall Land Company on Texas Ag Today.
6: The head of the Senate Ag Committee says he understands farmers and ranchers may be upset with the lack of movements on the farm bill. I'm Jessica Domel, and we'll have his comments to us coming up on Texas Ag Today.
3: Now, here's the host of Texas Ag Today, Kerry Martin.
7: Hello, Texas. Why don't you jump on in with me and buckle up? We're going to take a ride around the Lone Star State as we cover the most important industry in this greatest state in the nation, Texas agriculture. Be sure to hold on tight because it all starts right now. We've had a total of 44 cases of screwworms detected here in Texas, but only three of those are currently active. The most recent case was announced last week in a sheep in Terrell County. That's down near the Mexican border. The other three cases are in Brewster and Sutton counties. Ben Weinheimer, president and CEO of the Texas Cattle Feeders Association, says those are some encouraging statistics.
8: They're still getting many larva submissions to the lab in Kerrville, to the mobile lab in Pleasanton, Texas. So those entomologists and scientists, you know, continue to have a pretty heavy workload related to those submissions. Several of the submissions they're getting, though, are not being confirmed as New World screwworm. That's good to see.
7: While officials continue monitoring the outbreak, Weinheimer says the response from state and federal agencies has continued to improve.
8: I think people are fairly pleased with the response. The USDA screwworm response playbook that was worked on, a couple of drafts of that back last year and earlier this year, the agencies have been really working to implement that as best they can, making a few adjustments, of course, as you go, because now that you're having to live it, it's different than reading words on paper. But getting positive feedback, and several improvements have been made over the course of the past 60 days.
7: Texas cattle feeders are now preparing for the reopening of the Mexican border for Mexican livestock imports. That's scheduled to start at the Douglas, Arizona port on August 24th. USDA is giving farmers more time to apply for the Supplemental Disaster Relief Program.
6: USDA's Farm Service Agency recently announced it is moving the deadline from August 12th to September 30th to give farmers more time and flexibility to document quality-related losses resulting from natural disasters. According to FSA, farmers who experienced quality-related discounts can use verifiable and reliable documentation to show quality losses due to natural disasters in 2023 and 2024. They say farmers now also have the flexibility to use a quality loss percentage for crops having a final use that is different than their intended use. Details are available on the USDA FSA website. For the Texas Farm Bureau Radio Network, I'm Jessica Domel.
7: The U.S. Food and Drug Administration issued an emergency use authorization for Click Extra Wound Spray for application on or around wounds for the prevention of New World screwworm infestations. It's approved in sheep, cattle, goats, hogs, and other animals. Click Extra Wound Spray is available over-the-counter for topical use on or around wounds. High cattle prices are causing producers to sell calves at lighter weights. James Hunt tells why.
4: In yesterday's report, Wesley Spurlock of Stratford gave us an update on his crops in Sherman County. Today, we hear from him on another aspect of his operations, cattle.
9: They are over in the eastern panhandle in Gray, Roberts, Hemp Hill, Wheeler County, kind of in that four corners of those counties is where most of my cattle are. We've got just smaller ranches leased, 2 to 3 section deals, and a nephew of mine takes care of my cattle. And the cattle, I've got a good young herd, and they cost a lot of money to upgrade, but those calves still are bringing more money than you can imagine and working well.
10: So when it comes to your calves that you're producing, when do you take those to market?
9: Used to, if you go back, we'd always kept our calves to 600-700 pounds, and we would bring them up and put them on wheat and graze them up here and get them going. And now, with the prices as they are, when these calves get up to about 400, 425 pounds, we're selling them.
4: Selling his calves young also helps preserve pasture, which is especially beneficial this year, as Spurlock tells me the same dry conditions that are hampering his crops have also affected his grazing land. Now, in addition to his farming and cattle interest, Wesley Spurlock also devotes a lot of his time to advocating for agriculture on Capitol Hill. We'll talk about that tomorrow. I'm James Hunt on the Texas Farm Bureau Radio Network.
7: Rainwater collection could help with water needs on newly purchased rural property. Tom Nicoletti has the story.
5: The development of household water needs for newly purchased rural land in Texas is a major decision for new owners. On a previous program, we highlighted water well and rural water supply options. 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
11: This works really, really, really good if you engineer the rainwater system to be incorporated into your overall site plan. Don't do one without the other. Make sure that if you know you want to use a rainwater system, that your building designs are engineered to contribute to that. And if you do that, you'll have a pretty successful result with a rainwater system. With a rainwater system, you'll never need a water softener.
5: Now, Tyler, the rainwater collection system is also known commonly as harvesting rainwater.
11: The general idea, Tom, is the rainwater is collected off the roof line of the building, sent into a large storage tank, and then when it's pumped out, it's filtered into a pressurized system.
5: Other natural sources include springs and lakes.
11: You know, I've sold ranches where the house was watered out of a spring. I've sold ranches where the house was watered out of a pump in the middle of a lake. That water has to be treated a little bit, has to be filtered a little bit, generally is higher maintenance and generally has more things that can go wrong with the pumping systems. Usually you have to have multiple pumping systems to get that done. On the scale of things, I would say that's probably the least preferable, but certainly doable if that's the best option for you.
5: Those comments from Tyler Jacobs, partner broker with Hall & Hall Land Company. I'm Tom Nicoletti for the Texas Farm Bureau Radio Network.
7: The head of the Senate Ag Committee says he understands the frustration over the lack of movement of the Farm Bill. Jessica Domo reports.
6: Members of both chambers of Congress are in their home districts for the next few weeks, meeting with constituents during the August recess. Senate Ag Committee Chairman John Bozeman tells us now is a good time for folks to talk to their lawmakers about the importance of passing a new farm bill. We spoke with Bozeman after the farm bill failed to advance out of the Senate Ag Committee in a 10-11 party line vote last week. He said he understands that farmers and ranchers may be frustrated with a lack of movement on the food and farm legislation in Congress.
12: I would feel let down, too, in the sense I know how difficult it is. Unless you're in livestock, if you're growing something, you're losing money. And they tell us that if we're not careful, and this is both the farmers and very important our lenders, that we're going to lose a lot of farmers in the next 2 or 3 years because of financial problems. We've had more bankruptcies this year than in the last probably 4 or 4.5 years. That's not just Arkansas. That's throughout the country. So they should be upset. I would ask them to look at the vote and see who voted for what, who's been voting for what.
6: Neither senator from Texas is on the Ag Committee, but Bozeman said he feels they will support the farm bill when it heads to the Senate floor.
12: And I would really, encourage you all to encourage farmers. They need to take their frustrations out by calling the members that represent them and say, what's the deal? The good news in Texas is that we don't have to worry about Senator Cruz. We don't have to worry about Senator Cornyn, and they will be more than supportive.
6: Bozeman said he plans to bring the Farm Bill back before the Senate Ag Committee for another vote when the chamber returns in September. For the Texas Farm Bureau Radio Network, I'm Jessica Domel.
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13: 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I'm Tom Nicoletti, and I'll have more from the Lubbock area on Texas Ag Today.
7: And pink eye is a costly problem for cattle.
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5: Row crops in the southern plains are suffering from high heat and low rainfall. Tom Nicoletti goes to Lubbock for an update.
6: To the South Plains of West Texas for this report with Eddie Griffiths. And Eddie, it's been hot and dry out in your region. And have you finally gotten any, at least some rain, spotty rain?
7: Yeah, we finally got some rain in locations that we haven't had any rain, Tom. Got really good rain. I mean, it hadn't rained there south of Petersburg, I don't know, 6 to 8 months. And finally got an inch of rain there. So that was really, really nice. But it was hit and miss. I mean, there's still locations that didn't get showers, but you know, as far as the crop is concerned, a lot of it is already burned up, and especially the cotton, it's thrown up that white flag of surrender. And then their gated crop, for the most part, looks really good.
6: Well, with the hot temperatures, that's certainly probably expected, unfortunately, but what can farmers do at this point?
7: At this point, they're just trying to maintain the irrigation. The biggest concern is the drawdown. Just on livestock wells, I've had to squeeze it down just to keep stream of water pumping into the tanks, and that's kind of the way it's going with irrigation. You know, you just keep squeezing these things down and hoping that you can get enough to finish up the crop. You know, I see a lot of irrigated crops that are starting to really pull down just because they're at max potential and needing as much irrigation as they can get, and they're really taking it out of the profile.
6: Regarding the stop tanks, how low are those levels at this point?
7: If it's a natural spring, they've gone down a little bit, but windmills, solar, that's what I was referring to earlier, was a solar tank, and first time I've ever really had to squeeze it down, but I had to squeeze it down just to get enough water to keep some type of flow.
6: Meanwhile, how are the cattle doing out on the pasture land?
7: Cattle look good. A lot of the pasture land, especially if it hasn't had any rain in the last couple of weeks, is starting to dry down. But if it's had rain, kind of stayed established out there. The livestock, for the most part, seemed like they're looking good. But I know there are pastures where producers are pulling cattle off trying to find greener pastures.
6: So from the cattle to the crops, certainly challenging summer one way or the other.
7: This definitely has been a challenging summer. You know, I have a particular tank that, for the most part, at some point during the year has water in it. It's gone almost a complete year of being dry. So we're still in desperate need of rainfall. And we probably kind of forgot about it, especially if you drive around the area and you see some of these really good drip irrigated or sorghum or corn crops that are flourishing. We started way behind this year and with lack of moisture. So we knew it was going to be a struggle trying to get to the finish line if you were fortunate enough to get to that point. For the most part, a lot of producers never even got that shot just because there wasn't enough moisture there for germination and to get a crop established. So going into fall and winter, we're in desperate need of moisture. We're way behind as far as moisture is concerned. It's really going to be a hit on a lot of these producers because they still have those inputs in those crops, but nothing to show for it.
6: Eddie, thanks for your report today.
7: Thank you, Tom.
6: That's Eddie Griffiths. He is reporting for us today from the southern plains of West Texas.
5: Pink eye is a costly problem in cattle. Dr. Bob Judd says there's some new information on controlling it.
8: Pink eye in cattle has been with us for decades, and Drovers.com indicates that we have spent decades refining vaccines and fly control programs to control pink eye. However, the disease still causes lots of issues, including over $100 million lost annually through weight loss, treatment cost, and labor. And with the spread of the New World screwworm in Texas, the lesion

0: on the eyes can be another area for the screwworm to infest and lay their eggs. The lack of progress in controlling pink eye is not due to a lack of research, as North Dakota State performed a study this year indicating that despite widespread use of antimicrobials and vaccines, the incidence of pink eye, or infectious bovine keratoconjunctivitis, continues to increase in North American beef cow operations. The only organism that has clear experimental evidence of causing pink eye is Moraxella bovis, but researchers are looking at other organisms as well. If other organisms are involved, this would explain why vaccines are not as effective as they should be in preventing the disease. Today, the disease pink eye is not viewed only as a bacterial disease caused by one organism, but as a product of interactions among bacteria, host immunity, and environmental stress factors. Ultraviolet radiation, dust, tall grasses, face flies, and other causes of ocular irritation can damage the cornea and allow the infection to take hold. Future vaccine research is looking at identifying new bacterial capsule structure that could improve future vaccine effectiveness. Vaccines containing all three organisms that are potentially involved with pink eye were used in an experimental vaccine, and the vaccine was unfortunately not any more protective than vaccines containing Moraxella bovis only. I'm Dr. Bob Judd. This is the Texas Farm Bureau Radio Network.
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3: Resurrection Life Church is located in Dale, Texas, and serves the Caldwell County community. RLC supports several public service departments, including fire, police, and EMS, as well as offering jail ministries. The church is currently undergoing renovations to include more community accommodations and a food pantry to continue giving back to the area.
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6: Howdy, neighbors. I'm Larry Marble with the Livestock Auction Market Report on Texas Ag Today.
7: We are on the line with Ken Jordan, Jordan Cattle Auction. We had a sale in Mason. Ken, how'd it go?
8: You bet, Larry. We had a good sale today. We had a little over 1,000 head of cattle offered. I thought overall the market was very good, very strong. A lot of buyer demand and a lot of buyers were there too. I thought overall the Kevin Yearlands just sold extremely well, had a lot of high quality of the cattle that were there. I thought the stocker steers and heifers, they both sold probably $10 to $15 a hundred higher. A few cattle may even sold higher than that. Had a group of steers, three steers in a group weighed 537 at 455. $1.09, a little over $2,443 on those. The feeder steers and heifers both sold probably $10 to $20 higher. I had a group of 14 really choice steers that weighed 726 that brought 368. Those steers dollared out $2,672 on those seven weights. Then we get into the packer cows and bulls. I thought they were also very strong, a lot of activity on those still, and also replacement cattle. What we did have, not a huge amount of those, but the ones that were, they were in very strong demand also. So overall, good day, good market, Larry.
7: Do you have anything to tease for Thursday's San Saba sale?
8: You bet. I've got 100 Angus calves coming in. That'll be steers and heifers both off of one ranch. They'll go back some really good genetics. There'll be some black bodies on them too. And then I've got another deal of 50 head I know coming in. So I think we'll have a pretty good run this week with the market kind of improving like it has too, Larry.
7: Tell everybody how to get a hold of you, Ken.
8: You bet. They can give us a call. Area code 325-372-5159.
7: I appreciate it. Thank you so much.
8: Thank you, Larry.
7: Bye-bye. Bye-bye.
6: Neighbor, thanks for joining me. I'm Larry Marble. This is the Texas Farm Bureau Radio Network. Walk in the pens. We'll see you tomorrow. Good day.
9: Cattle futures ended the day lower, with October live cattle dropping 252 to close at 223.90. December down 290, closing at 222.80. Feeder cattle finished sharply lower. September down 590, 339.35. October feeders down 630, closing at 330.40. Cash-fed cattle market still mostly quiet, but we do see where some Nebraska cattle have sold on a dressed basis. Price there at $3.68, that's $2 lower compared to last week's weighted average, but not enough cattle sold to develop a trend for the week. Boxed beef prices higher, choice up $2.47, $3.70, $3.78, select up 40 cents at $3.50, $20. Corn took a big jump after USDA's WASDE report was released on Wednesday morning. Total U.S. corn production now estimated at 16 billion bushels. That's up slightly from last month's report, but the ending stocks number was the big one. It was dropped from 1.8 billion bushels last month down to 1.65 billion bushels in this month's report. As a result, September corn up 20 and a quarter, closing at 457 a bushel. December corn up 20 and a quarter at 480 and three quarters. Wheat also getting support from the report. September Kansas City wheat up 21 and a half at 720 and three quarters. September Chicago wheat up 22 and a half, closing at 652 and three quarters. Cotton finished just slightly lower on the new crop December contract. It was down 1 point, 84.38 cents. In the energy markets, September natural gas up 3 at 279. September West Texas crude up 11, 83.31 a barrel. The financial markets were mixed, with the Dow down 21 points, 53,770. The NASDAQ up 143, 26,588. With the S&P up 20 points, 7,748. Now with a closer look at the energy and financial markets, here's economist Tim Snyder with Matador Economics in Dallas.
10: In contemplating today's market movers report, I was reminded of a scene back from many years ago when I was in elementary school. My friends and I would go outside for recess. We'd fight over who got to hop on the teeter-totter first. Was it the girls or was it the boys? I remember my teacher asking, why is that old thing so important? All it does is go up and down and it doesn't go anywhere. Oddly enough, that seems to fit the market conditions in today's commodity and equity trades. One side goes up, the other side goes down, and we're not getting anywhere. Today, analysts had speculated feverishly as to where the consumer price index report would take us. They wanted to postulate on what effect the CPI would have on the U.S. Fed and the next FOMC meeting, and what they would do with interest rates as the equity side of the markets hung in the breeze. Much to the chagrin of many, and even as the monthly CPI change did show some improvement in inflation, the numbers came in completely as expected, with the monthly headline number at plus 0.1% and the yearly headline coming in at plus 3.4%. When you extract food and energy prices from the calculation, the core CPI came in at plus 0.2% month over month, and the yearly number came in at plus 2.5%, both as expected. These numbers will probably have no effect on the markets, no matter what side you're on. We'll need tomorrow's producer prices to complete the picture, but as it stands now, the data seems to suggest another no change out of the Fed at the September meeting. Overnight hopes for a near-term U.S.-Iran settlement deteriorated again. Iran says that the Strait of Hormuz will remain closed unless Washington accepts Tehran's conditions, while separate attacks on shipping in Hormuz and the Bab el-Mandeb Strait have reinforced the physical danger to global energy markets. Only about 8 vessels were reported transiting Hormuz yesterday versus the 125 to 140 per day that we saw before the war. On the equity side, the NASDAQ is having a strong day as earnings from CoreWeave posted both a double beat in earnings and revenues and a strong outlook for the company moving forward. For the Texas Farm Bureau Radio Network, I'm economist Tim Snyder.
9: That wraps up our look at the markets, and that wraps up this episode of Texas Ag Today. I'm Kerry Martin. Hope to see you back here next time as we cover the most important industry in this greatest state in the U.S. of A, Texas agriculture.
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107.9 FM KLKT is a non-commercial, listener-supported radio station broadcasting at 100 watts right here in the barbecue capital of Texas. 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

0: Hey, y'all, this is Post Malone. Back in 86, Stevie Ray Vaughan inspired Texans to take pride in ending roadside litter. That spirit lives on. Let's keep it going and do our part to keep Texas looking its best. I'm proud to take part in keeping Texas roads free from trash, because Don't Mess With Texas stands for one thing: keeping our state litter free. Let's keep it up.
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The views and opinions expressed during the Lockhart Lowdown are those of the individual contributors and do not necessarily reflect the official policy or position of KLKT 107.9, its management, or its sponsors. While we strive to provide accurate and up-to-date information, KLKT cannot guarantee the accuracy of all content presented during this program.

0: All right. There's some appropriate music. Welcome to the Lockhart Lowdown. This is Len Gabe. I'm here with Levi Garrett.
1: Hello, sir.
0: How are you, Levi?
1: Doing very well.
0: Good.
1: Yourself?
0: I'm good, man.
1: Yes.
0: I'm excited about this show. We're trying to bring clarity to civic, economic, societal issues by cutting through the noise and focusing on what's really happening here in Lockhart and Caldwell County. And tonight our guest is Caldwell County Judge Hoppy Hayden. Welcome, Hoppy.
2: Thank you for having me.
0: Thanks for being here. Folks, we're going to have a full conversation ahead about the status of the oft-so-talked-about land agreement. The status of the St. Mark's Church polling location, that whole issue. A lot went on in the county commissioners meeting this morning. We'll talk about some of that. First, though, we're going to check in with Levi Garrett on a few local topics that you need to pay attention to.
1: Yes, sir. First off, just want to thank everybody for tuning in this afternoon. Hope you're doing well and doing okay with the hot temperatures out there, especially because it's the first day of school for Lockhart ISD. We genuinely hope that that's going well for everybody, and looking forward to hearing about another successful school year here in our community. Personally, I want to go check out that new dome playground they've got over there between the elementary schools.
0: Oh, yeah.
1: Looks pretty fun.
0: Stay away. You stay away. There's no 6 foot six.
1: Right.
0: No. Can't do it.
1: Can't go down those slides.
0: No.
1: Well, in other news within our community, and as is appropriate, considering we have County Judge Hoppy Hayden here, this morning, our emergency management coordinator let us know that the burn ban is now on after some grass fires and dry conditions. We want to be sure to let everybody know that the burn ban for Caldwell County is now on. Additionally, county commissioners made a proclamation this morning that it is officially National Emergency Management Awareness Month. So we certainly want to take some time to give a big shout out and thank you to Hector Rangel, Joanne Garza Mayberry, and the entire Caldwell County Emergency Management team for everything y'all do to keep us safe. That's about all I got.
0: One of the things that gives them an especially hard time, and the volunteer fire departments are, you know, people are moving equipment, farm equipment. They're moving ATVs. You
1: dragging
0: know, getting
1: those
0: ready
1: chains.
0: For, yeah, the chains. Mm-hmm. And what happens with the chains? If you don't secure them, they not just start a fire here, but they start a fire wherever, you know, the direction you're going.
1: Sparks are flying.
0: Yeah.
1: Like the meteor shower last night.
0: Which was pretty cool.
1: Very cool.
0: Yeah. Okay, we're going to jump right in. Hoppy Hayden has been our county commissioner, our county judge, for the last 7 or 8 years?
2: About seven and a half.
0: Going on eight. And you are the Republican candidate for Caldwell County Judge for the November 3rd election.
2: Correct.
0: And a great deal, you know, thank you really for being here because, you know, and for telling us that, you know, you just ask me any question and I'll answer it. We appreciate that. A great deal has been said about a preliminary sales agreement involving a possible sale of your land for a potential data center development. We've heard it. We've seen it on social media. even on the news. But as I understand it, the proposed sale itself is no longer a live issue.
2: Correct.
0: Okay. But questions raised about transparency, consistency, judgment, public trust, those aren't moot. Those are still on the table.
2: Yep.
0: And you know, they're fair questions, and we want to discuss them with you directly tonight. And folks, having Hoppe here is not an endorsement of every decision he's ever made, nor does asking difficult questions amount to an accusation of any wrongdoing whatsoever. But we see it as an opportunity to hear from the person involved, to examine the facts and let listeners reach their own conclusions. That's what we aim to do here on the Lockhart Lowdown. Some people may criticize us like they have in the past for other guests that we've had on simply for giving them an opportunity. And, you know, that's their right. They can do that. But the Lockhart Lowdown is not going to decide who may speak based on whether an answer is popular, whether a guest is applauded or booed, whether a publication or political organization approves of the guest or what they have to say. It don't work like that here. Our responsibility is to you guys, the people that are listening. You deserve more than accusations, headlines, social media posts, innuendo, press releases from what I'm going to call self-proclaimed journalists. You deserve to hear the questions asked directly and the answers given in full, and then you can decide what you want to do and whether or not your curiosity about the incident or situation is satisfied. We believe serious local issues require serious questions, complete answers, factual context, and enough civility for neighbors to hear one another and make up their own minds. So I do want to approach Hoppe this honestly and without pretending that, you know, the money that was talked about for the sale of your land, like that the money doesn't matter. You know, you and your family are private landowners in Caldwell County. Somewhere, somehow, you know, the number was pulled out, roughly $20 million for land that belongs to you. And that's an extraordinary, life-changing kind of money. Most people can understand why a husband and wife would sit down at a kitchen table and consider it. But you're not only a private landowner, you're also the county judge. You had spoken publicly about the risks posed by data centers and about using the county's limited leverage to protect the community. And that meant your private decision was almost certain to create a public trust issue. So we're going to hold you to the fire a little bit here. Why did you entertain that proposal in the first place? What were the circumstances that you can share with us?
2: Okay. Well, let me back up.
0: Sure.
2: So, I want to be clear that I'm not necessarily an anti-data center proponent. I am somebody that believes that they need to be regulated,
0: yes,
2: just like any other industry in the state of Texas that wants to come here. They need guardrails. They need to be transparent. They need to talk about how much water and power they're going to use. And so, and this is going to be a long answer, but I think it's pertinent. And so, we have, right now, we have three actual data center groups that are real. The rest are speculation only. Many of them have not even come to see us yet because they don't have the land. They haven't closed on the land. But the ones that came to us, and I'm going to answer probably another question that you have right now, is why do a tax abatement at all? So, and today in court, we just did a resolution to no longer do tax abatements. So I know that seems contradictory, but I want to explain the math behind it, and it's math. So the first two data center projects, and specifically the first one, was prime. showed up 2 years ago. Very first data center project that ever showed up in Caldwell County. This was way before all the concern had surfaced about data centers. And so we looked at it as we would look at any other project. And the thing about data centers, and they're going to build 400 megawatt data centers on that campus to start with. There will be 8 when they're done. The thing about them is, the way the tax code works is, and this is kind of confusing, and I almost wish I was on TV so I could use a whiteboard right now because it's way easier to explain. But I cannot raise any more money in taxes this coming year than I raised this year. So if I got $6 billion worth of property on the tax rolls, which is about what we have, it's 5.9 or something like that, and Prime runs over here and builds 4 data centers that are worth $6 billion also, when the first year, that's great news because we get to tax it at the current tax rate, which is 0.43 and change. Next year, that moves over into the other column, and I now can't raise more tax money off $12 billion than I raised the year before on $6 billion. That means I got to cut the tax rate from 0.43 to 0.2 and only raise the same amount on the $12 billion that I raised on the $6 billion the year before. What that also means is there's a lag in getting the money back into the coffers of 1 year from that taxation at 0.2%. And so that lag would cause us to exhaust every bit of reserve that we have in the Caldwell County fund balance right now. So that is one reason we do tax abatements on those.
0: So if you give a tax abatement to a $6 billion piece of property, we don't have a reserve issue, but does that property, that $6 billion property, which may become a $12 billion property, does that ever come back to us in property tax eventually?
2: Yes. So,
0: which is very good for the county.
2: It is. And yeah. And the other thing that we do is we don't just abate the taxes 100% and call it a day.
0: Yeah.
2: We do what's called a payment in lieu of taxes back to the county of 50%. So if they were going to raise $20 million in taxes, they send a check back to the county for 10. But the reason we do those 312 agreements is instead of that rate falling down to 0.2, it maintains it. The rate doesn't fall because in the 312 part of the abatement means it doesn't fall onto the tax rolls until the abatement is over.
0: Gotcha.
2: Okay. So that's the whole reason for doing it. But we've done 2 of those now. So we're getting pilot payments back when these things start, and we start getting them when they start breaking ground, not when they're finished, of about $20 million a year on those pilot payments.
0: Net benefit to the county.
2: To the county. And that's the equivalent of almost our entire tax collection now. We collected $28 million last year.
0: Wow.
2: So it's a lot of money, but it's not all about money. It's never all about money. They also don't have very many jobs. So if you're somebody that doesn't want a lot of people moving here, you should embrace that. We use those abatements to leverage a development agreement from them.
0: Sure.
2: In those development agreements, we ask for things like you may not use more than 200 gallons per megawatt per month of potable water, which means 20,000 gallons a year for a 100 megawatt building.
0: And 20,000 gallons of water is what a household would use in...
2: About 4 households.
0: 4 households a year. A year.
2: Mm-hmm. Okay. So it's about 200,000 a year, 220.
0: Okay.
2: So that's the equivalent of 40 homes.
0: Gotcha.
2: We currently have in this county 3 subdivisions going in with 2,000 homes each. So you take that and extrapolate the water usage on that.
0: Blows it out of the water.
2: Blows it out of the water.
0: All right.
2: So the other thing that I've spoken about over and over is with the closed loop systems, we're also going to make them use non-potable water to fill them. In a 100 megawatt data center, it takes about 100,000 gallons to fill that closed loop.
0: Right.
2: It takes a lot of water. We don't want them using drinking water to fill that.
0: Sure.
2: They agree to that. We also don't want a big stormwater flush off their site going in our creeks and rivers, so we make them design their drainage so that it removes 80% of the suspended solids from the stormwater before it leaves the site. We ask them for dark sky lighting. We ask them for noise abatement, 50 decibels at the fence line.
0: And how is that enforced?
2: So we can take those, we can measure them. Like our SO has noise meters, because right now if we went with the state, it's the 85 decibels, which is loud.
0: Mm-hmm.
2: And so when we get a complaint out in the county that something's loud, we have noise meters. We can go measure that.
0: And the SO being Sheriff's Office?
2: Yeah, Sheriff's Office. Gotcha. Sorry. Yeah, that's if right. I use the acronym. Catch
0: no, hey, I as long as I know what it is, I'll say it, and then it makes me feel like I know what I'm talking about.
2: So I... And I

0: sued. The three commissioners that voted yes got sued individually and had to hire their own attorneys because they broke the law, and so they don't get covered by their bond.
1: So what you guys did this morning, so what the commission did this morning is vote on a resolution to not give any tax incentive or economic incentive or tax abatements or economic incentives to not just data centers, but then there was an amendment that y'all approved for battery storage facilities in Caldwell County.
0: Right.
1: Now, for our listeners, a resolution that did pass doesn't mean that that is the new law here in Caldwell County. It's just you guys, the commissioner's court, has made it just resolved to not make any of these decisions or not enter into any agreements until the 90th legislature. So the legislature that's going to happen in 2027 in Texas, the state legislature convenes, makes whatever decisions they're going to make on data center regulation, and then they finish the session. Let's see what happens, and then you guys will pick it up from there.
0: Yeah, and and we're under no, we're not obliged to do a tax abatement with anyone.
1: Right.
0: The problem is if we don't do a tax abatement, they can choose not to do a development agreement. They're not obliged to do a development agreement with the county.
1: In the kind of a game of chicken.
0: And what's important to know about that is they don't now have to do 200 gallons per megawatt per month.
1: Right.
0: They don't now have to fill their closed loop with non-potable water. They don't even have to use closed loop. They can do whatever they want in the absence of a development agreement.
1: Except show up at any eatery around here and sit down and try and have a peaceful lunch.
0: Well, right? I'm kind of in that same boat, I think, right?
1: Well,
0: now. But so back to your question. Your question was what made us think about doing it.
1: Yeah.
0: Well, first of all, I just told you I don't think they're the scary thing that has been portrayed. I see the memes that everybody. I've also seen the meme by me, by the way, of holding two bags of money like a bank robber. I see those things.
1: And you know the hypocrisy on that is that it was AI did that.
0: Yes. And so but data centers don't have giant 3 mile island smokestacks on them that are belching out black smoke and all of those things. They do have generators that come on if the power's out long enough for their battery supply to go dead, which takes 2 days. So power would have to be out 2 days for those generators to ever come on. And then they would go off when the power comes out. So they don't just sit there and run all day and spew diesel fumes into the air. The carbon footprint of the big black truck that I drive is bigger than one of those generators' carbon footprints, I promise. I drive it every day, and so does almost every other guy in this town. So, again, what made us do it? So what I don't really want to do, and what I don't think anybody particularly loves the idea of, is I just spent the last 10 years clearing brush on my property, cleared 160 acres of brush, burned all that brush, planted all that in coastal Bermuda so I could have more cows and make more money off my ranch. I'm a rancher. I didn't do all that, and I didn't build a brand new house for my wife and grandkids so that I could just turn around and sell it to a data center. That wasn't the plan at all. But when you find out that the ranch next door is also going through a due diligence period for a data center, and you sit up on top of the hill and you know you're going to have a bird's eye view of a data center, that might make you reconsider. And that's what happened to the not just me, but the other three property owners that joined that were part of that group. During the course of that, we became aware of a situation with the people that were actually looking at buying our land. We didn't like what we saw, and so we chose to have ourselves removed from the deal.
1: And
0: it wasn't a

0: Data Center Group is just a land development group that was trying to capitalize the purchase of the land so that they could then go shop it to a data center.
1: And is that, I guess this is where Brooks Willig comes in, but and
0: no,
1: is that not?
0: Okay. Brooks Willig is, I want to be really clear about
1: yeah.
0: that. Brooks Willig is absolutely no part of my deal or any of the other deals that I just talked about, okay. other than he sold, and please let me get all the way through this.
1: Of course.
0: He sold one tract of land to a data center. He also sold land to the high school. So if I'm bad, high school's bad. He sold land to Kinder Morgan for a compressor station. He sold land for a laydown yard to the Turner Company out here on 142 that makes concrete culverts.
1: He's a realtor, right?
0: He's yes.
1: Commercial realtor.
0: He's a commercial realtor. He's he
1: I've
0: has
1: heard him
0: done
1: described
0: multiple
1: as,
0: housing development.
1: Yeah. But they but
0: projects.
1: But the DCAT and the County Exam Hayes Caldwell mm-hmm. County Examiner described him as a data center broker.
0: That's not
1: and
0: what that's he how does.
1: Well, but I, and then when they say that, it I, you know it people ought to know what the facts are. I mean, it sounds great, but the fact is that he's a realtor that does buys and sells for his clients commercial properties.
0: Yes.
1: Okay. And some of his clients have been
0: also Real Cold. He did sold the land that Real Cold sits on, and and one of his clients still owns the rest of that land that will eventually get sold to some other beneficial use.
1: Okay, thank you for pointing that out for everyone.
0: So that's important to know,
1: and for him
0: and
1: too.
0: The big question was though he made a large donation to my campaign. It was portrayed as being 83.1% of the donations to my campaign.
1: That must have been millions.
0: So it was in the month of February, right before the election started.
1: Yeah.
0: He made a donation that was for not just for the primary, but for the general. So I'm not getting another donation from Brooks. And as a matter of fact, because of all the brouhaha surrounding this, my wife and I have decided to pay for the campaign out of our own pocket, with the exception of taking money from the Republican Party. And if somebody wants to make a donation that doesn't work for a realtor or an engineer or anybody else that somebody might try to tie back to me and call me corrupt, then we might take it. Yeah. But that's it. And so that means, and if my campaign finances are a matter of public record and the people that put all that out there know exactly how much I raise. I raised close to $100,000 so that I could do the TV commercials that I did. And all the, you know, signs are expensive.
1: Yeah.
0: Ads are expensive. Commercials are expensive. It's expensive to run a professional campaign nowadays. And like it or not, the first time I ran for office, I don't think I raised even $10,000. It wasn't necessary.
1: Yeah.
0: Because Caldwell County was still small. I rent, you know, but it's not small anymore. It was said today in court, we've got 2,500 more registered voters than we had 2 years ago. And that's just people that registered.
1: Right.
0: We've had almost 6,000 people move here in 2 years. And so you extrapolate that out, and we have 50,000 platted lots here right now in the county, not including the city, for homes. If you just figure three people per home and those get built in 10 years, there's going to be over 200,000 people living in Caldwell County 10 years from now.
1: Yeah.
0: And so when we do these development agreements and when we go out and when Hayes Caldwell Economic Development Partnership brings us a project to look at, you got to go to break?
1: Yeah, we got to take some underwriting. All right. We're going to come back and talk more about the land agreement and what's actually going to happen now. So,
0: okay.
1: All right.
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1: Okay, folks, if you've just joined us, we're here with County Judge Hoppy Hayden. Hoppy, were you one of three or one of four private land owners that were approached to sell land to a development, or, you know, to ultimately probably have a data center out there? How many folks were involved in that pre-sale agreement?
0: There were four landowners.
1: Okay, and how many are now still involved in potentially selling their property for that purpose?
0: So we all had separate contracts, but I don't believe any of them are involved. I think every one of them got a release.
1: When you decided, you know, when you and Linda decided we're not going to do this, what was the decision based on?
0: So I don't want to talk ill about any group or any company. As a matter of fact, I'm not going to mention the company's names other than to say that they have never, ever done business in this county other than what they were doing with the four families that were involved. And I'm not going to tell you the four families' names. One of them you know. I'm not going to tell you the other people because they deserve their privacy.
1: Sure, of course.
0: But when we decided not to do it, we just became aware of a situation within the structure of that deal that I just wasn't comfortable with. And it seemed to me like just a land flipping deal, and I wasn't comfortable with it. And we could have stayed in it, frankly, and we could have, just like you just said, it was a lot of money. We walked away from it because it didn't. We weren't okay with what was going on.
1: Can you give? You know, there are a lot of people in Caldwell County that have large, privately owned ranches. You know, hundreds of acres or more. What advice would you give them if they're approached by, you know, something similar like you and your neighbors were approached by someone wanting to ultimately want to sell this land to a data center or battery facility, storage facility center? What advice would you give them now that you've been through this?
0: My advice would probably be, number one, make sure that whoever you're talking to actually represents a company that's going to do that, and not just a bunch of land speculators that are trying to flip a deal.
1: Yeah.
0: Because, number one, you're probably never going to get there. I told people this from the very beginning. I gave the thing when we got in it like a 20% chance of even happening, because there's no fiber where we live. The only thing that's out there that even made us attractive to them is a 42-inch natural gas pipeline that got put through my ranch about 4 years ago. And for the person that said that I somehow knew that Kinder Morgan was going to pick my ranch to run a pipeline from west of Midland to Katy, and somehow it was going to get me, and so that's why I bought my ranch. Well, I bought my ranch 10 years ago. I had no idea. Didn't even know they were coming through till we got our letter in the mail, just like everybody else, saying we'll offer you this much money to run our eminent domain capable pipeline through your property.
1: Right.
0: So, but that's what made it attractive to these guys to go out and then try to lock down that property, do their due diligence, and then shop it to somebody. But, you know, I knew it was likely never going to happen.
1: Right.
0: I don't know about the place next door to me, but, you know, I will tell you this, though. I'd much rather live next door to a data center and look out over a data center than 4,000 houses with 8,000 cars and 12,000 people and all the traffic that comes with that.
1: Sure.
0: If I got to live by something, I may have to live by a data center.
1: Right.
0: You know, and we're okay with that. We've made peace with that. We don't really want to look at an industrial facility, but they got to go somewhere. I mean, where nobody's stopping in AI, just to one more point, nothing you do in this world anymore isn't touched by AI. I mean, nothing. When you turn on your car, when you turn on your radio, when you use your navigator, when you use your phone to make funny memes about me, it's, you're using AI. And you, and I keep hearing people say, well, I don't use a big AI center. I just use a little AI center. When you use ChatGPT,
1: yeah,
0: you are using a data center just like the one that's going in Abilene, just like the one that's going in Childress, and just like the one that's going in Milam County. You are using humongous data centers when you use ChatGPT, because that's OpenAI, and that's who's building them, them and Google.
1: You were not surprised by the backlash, you know, because you looked at, you know the ethical rules, local government rules in Texas, and I think it's 171.004 required you to file an affidavit and to abstain from any decisions that were made regarding your personal property and data centers, you know, any decisions that came before the court.
0: No, it was only on my property.
1: On your property?
0: Yes.
1: Okay.
0: That's all I'm required to recuse from. Now, I would have recused from any further data centers.
1: Sure.
0: Conversations at all, because I was in a deal and I just think that's the right thing to do, but I'm not required to do that.
1: Understood. But when you knew that, okay, hey, if we're thinking about this and we sign this pre-sale agreement and, you know, go through the due diligence period, well, I need to sign and sign this affidavit saying, hey guys, hey world, I'm the county judge, and by the way, we're entering into this private sale agreement. I've now done my ethical duty to disclose, and that's going to get out.
0: It would.
1: And you knew there was going to be backlash.
0: Yeah.
1: How do you, you know, what was that like for you to expect everyone to start, you know, picking up the pitchforks and the torches and all that kind of thing?
0: Well, you know, like I said, aware that one might go in next door to me. My plan was to leave that farm. I have a trust set up, and my ranch is incorporated, and it is still set up in such a way that my place cannot be sold by anybody but me or Linda.
1: Yeah.
0: So if we both got run over by a beer truck tomorrow, my kids can't sell that place unless the trustee allows them to. And the trustee is under strict orders not to do that and let the corporation pay the taxes on the place, and the place goes on. So, we didn't enter this lightly. So I knew that I would get heat for it when, as soon as I disclosed. And I'm not even required to say anything more than I'm selling my land at my address, and if any type of economic development, anything comes before the court, I would have to recuse myself.
1: Right.
0: I didn't have to sit there in commissioner's court and say what I was doing.
1: Right, right.
0: At all. I was under no obligation to do that, but I chose to because I didn't want people to hear about it in the back door and the restaurants. And I wanted to hear it come from my mouth. And I did take a lot of heat and continue to take a lot of heat. And now there is no land sale agreement. And, you know, Linda and I are back to ranching just like we always have. And so, I knew that was going to happen. I didn't expect what happened to Richard Sitton to happen. That surprised me, I'm not going to lie.
1: And that's Fred Weber, the DA's decision based on an appearance impropriety. And that's no one's decision but Fred's.
0: That's Fred's decision. Right. And I'm not ever going to publicly knock Fred for any decision he makes. Just like he wouldn't

0: stayed true to all the requirements as a public servant. But for you, what is that line between a public servant's right to conduct private business and the public's right to know when that business could affect confidence in county government?
1: Well, I felt like that I was at that line. That's why I did what I did. I wanted them to know what I was doing. I knew that it could, it, you know, from a political career standpoint, it could cost me dearly. But I also knew that the amount of money, and I will tell you, it was well north of $20 million, way north. That kind of money means my kids and my grandkids are financially secure forever. And I don't think there's a man on this planet with kids that wouldn't consider the same thing.
0: And the public has seen you, if they have watched or attended commissioners' court meetings recently, get very emotional. I mean, like, fighting back tears, thinking about all these rural landowners and ranchers who are not just entertaining, but actually selling off their properties to developers for various reasons, because these traditional ag operations just aren't financially viable anymore.
1: They're really difficult. I mean, at the last 10 years, my ranch has made money 4 years out of 10. And that's only because cattle prices are high right now. And that will stop, and we'll go back to break even or just making a little. But I have friends here that, and I have a construction company also. So I have another source of income. There are a lot of families here that their only income is ranching. And when you're 63 and you know your kids aren't coming back, and somebody rolls up in there and offers you, you got 1,000 acres and they offer you $100 million, I don't care who you are, and anybody says they wouldn't is not being truthful with themselves, in my opinion. Or you don't own 1,000 acres, and so you'll never be faced with it. But almost anyone in that situation is going to consider it, even me. And so I did.
2: I want to commend you, like, in the face of some extremely harsh criticism and organized calls for your resignation, that you have not reacted, you have responded. And I think it's worth noting that there are not a lot of people these days that can take that kind of pressure and not just, you know, blow up at whoever is pointing whatever they're pointing at you, you know, and throwing your way. So I do want to commend you for that. I think that, you know, in my opinion, it is a quality of leadership that is rarely seen. And you know, also when I called to say, hey, would you appear on the show and answer, you know, these questions like that people want to know, you said, yeah, absolutely. And so thank, you know, we appreciate that here. And everyone who is listening can make their own decision about, you know, your character, especially in light of the election that's coming up on November 3rd. And I will share with our listeners that because of FCC requirements and just because of the nature of what the Lockhart Lowdown is all about, we have offered John Castillo, who is the Democratic candidate for county judge in the election in November, equal time to appear on the Lockhart Lowdown, talk about his candidacy, talk about issues. We would love, you know, Levi and I would absolutely love to start, or at least suggest, debate between candidates for offices, not just countywide offices, but local city. You know, we're looking at November 3rd for a new mayor, and District 3 and District 4 are going to get new representatives on city council. And instead of, you know, going to

0: to some forum that is brought, and they're asking, hey, you know, what's your favorite kind of ice cream and what's your favorite color and that kind of thing, you know, to actually have a debate on the issues that the county's presented with, that the city's presented with. You know, the growth is not just in Caldwell County, it's in Lockhart. And, you know, there are a lot of issues that are before us that where we need leadership and we need experience. And, you know, so anyhow, I know, I assume that, you know, you'd be willing to do that. I hope that John Castillo is. I hope that all the candidates that have announced for the city council and mayor would be willing to do that as well, because I think the people deserve to have that kind of discussion.
1: I agree, and I would welcome a debate. And there is so much, I can't speak for all those jobs you just mentioned, but for the one I do, there is way more going on than data centers right now.
0: Sure.
1: And there is a myriad of things that we deal with every day.
0: Can we talk about one of them?
1: Anything you want. Bring it on.
2: Yeah, before that, though, let's get into our second underwriting message real quick, and then we will be right back with another hot-button issue here on the Lockhart Lowdown.
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0: Okay, we're back with Judge Hayden. One of the big issues that we actually played a clip from Margaret Carter last week at Austin. Lockhart City Council.
2: Some say it's turning
0: into Austin. Man, it's creeping up. We gotta do something about it. Anyhow. Yeah, Margaret Carter was talking about the removal of St. Mark's Church as a polling location for the November 3rd election. So let's turn to that. And it began as an election resource problem. The county did not believe it had enough backup election equipment to operate every existing polling place, but that resource decision can still impose unequal consequences, particularly when a proposed closure affects a predominantly low-income and minority community. And like both things can be true. The equipment shortage may be real, and the proposed solution may still place an unfair burden on disadvantaged voters. What created the equipment shortage that placed St. Mark's and three other polling locations at risk?
1: Okay, so we use what's called poll books at the polls. Those poll books, and this is I know it sounds like I'm always blaming the state legislature, but I'm going to blame them again. They decertified our poll books for months and months and months, but kept saying we might recertify them, we might not. Well, there it's, you know, to replace them, we're about to spend next year, we're going to get new poll books because of this. We budgeted for it, and we're going to buy 50 of them so that we, you know, if we need to, we can have more polling places, not less. But this year, we were kind of stuck in limbo land on that. And so they finally recertified them. And there's in the last 3 or 4 days, there's been so much confusion and misinformation. I just want to straighten some of it out.
0: Absolutely, yeah.
1: So we could run the election with 16 polling places with the equipment that we have tomorrow. The problem is if we get huge turnouts, and we lose more than two poll books, we could find ourselves in a situation where a polling place literally wouldn't be able to allow people to vote. Now, we have these little handheld tablets, but with those, we'd have a line stretching down the block, and if you got in line at 7:02, you don't get to vote. So that's the issue with the poll books. there was a lot, and I have to tell you that I was sick as a dog the day that meeting happened. I was running 103 fever. I'd been awake all night with the stomach thing. I don't know if I have what's on the news or not, but it wasn't good. And crawled out of bed and came to that meeting. So I was there at about 40% capacity that day. There were two lists on that table. There was a list of 12 proposed by the Republican Party, and there is a list of 14 polling places proposed by our elections administrator based on conversations that had happened in a meeting, I think, on the 6th. I'm not positive about that date, but in that neighborhood.
0: Did the Democratic Party have an opportunity to give you a list as well?
1: Well, so that list was voted on, the 14. And so the recommendation of the EA elections administrator was that St. Mark's is not ADA compliant. And I just saw a bunch of pictures today, and it doesn't mean the elections code's definition of being ADA compliant. It just doesn't.
0: It doesn't meet?
1: Doesn't meet. You got to have a good sidewalk that goes out to a well-paved parking lot and a ramp to get people in so that they can vote to be ADA compliant. And St. Mark's has a pretty beat-up parking lot, a pretty beat-up sidewalk. And so the elections administrator said, I would like to combine it with Adams Gym. The Democrat chair didn't like that. Republicans voted for that. I was one of them. After having some time to consider that, I thought, you know, I talked to some people. I talked to Mayor White. He said, we've got a mayoral election coming up too. We really, really need to keep that polling place or something close. Mayor White told me that Pastor Fritz Williams has the First Baptist Church about a block away. That's being considered, but it'll be St. Mark's, even though we know it's not compliant, or First Baptist, but it'll be there. That's talked to the Democrat Party about that, told them that, talked to the Republican Party, told them that. Everybody's good. St. Mark, that polling location is going to stay.
0: Gotcha.
1: Okay, it'll be on the list. I can't say it's going to stay because I don't know what the commissioners are going to do, but that's going to be the list they're presented. It's going to have St. Mark's or First Baptist, and I know the Democrat chair and Vanessa are over there talking to Devontae this afternoon, trying to work through that list and get happy with it too.
2: So do you believe that there's a difference between lawful precinct combination and a combination that voters can actually trust as being fair?
1: I think so. I mean, so with, and again, I don't want to say any names, but the elections administrator told me that the Lions Club, even though they came in today and said it's available now, he said they had said it wasn't available last time anymore. And I asked why, and he said because every time he went in there after hours, somebody from the Lions Club was in there by themselves with all the polling equipment. And he kept asking them not to do it, and they kept doing it. So the EA just feels like that's not a good location. And if that's true, I agree with him. So that polling place was suggested to be combined with the Connection Center. It's a Precinct 1 polling place. The other one that was mentioned was combining Southside Clubhouse in Luling with the Civic Center, and the people in Luling actually want that because then they only have one place to go. It's the same place they early vote. Everybody's happy,
0: right?
1: And that's actually combining a polling place that's in a more affluent area of Luling into a polling place that's in a minority neighborhood.
0: Yeah.
1: So this idea that we're somehow trying to disenfranchise minorities so that the Republicans can win an election, I disagree with that. Because, you know, we're still looking at it. And we still have to get a list that everybody agrees on to present to Commissioner's Court, because the Commissioner's Court on the 27th makes a decision. Mm-hmm. The Election Board makes a recommendation. And by the way, I checked with the elections administrator, and I checked with him and asked him, because I remember the Republican Party chair saying the 14 polling place list, and I think I seconded it. Could have been Mike Lane. I don't know. I wasn't all there. But, and I thought, well, maybe she said 12. So I double checked, and the list of 14 was what the elections administrator had in front of him that he was prepared to bring to commissioner's court. Since then, but both the Republican and Democrat parties kept saying 12, 12, 12, 12, 12, and we're going to reduce 25% of the polling places, and that is not what was recommended out of that board.
0: But as of this morning in the commissioner's court, I know from listening that the Republican, Caldwell County Republicans, have accepted St. Mark's being back in the mix.
1: Yep.
0: But at the time that the announcement was made in court, the Democratic, Caldwell County Democrats had not agreed to having St. Mark's back in the mix. What's up with that?
1: I don't think they ever disagreed with it. I think they were very much not in favor of removing St. Mark's. So they I don't really think it was necessary.
0: So there's agreement between the Democrats and the Republican and Democratic, Caldwell County Republicans and Democrats.
1: Now there is about St. Mark's.
0: Okay. So, gotcha. I want to step back and just take a minute and just talk about, you know, some of the issues that we were talking about tonight are definitely issues that are so susceptible to polarization. There are entities out there that will jump on, you know, on whatever the situation is before all the facts are known. They're going to jump on the juicy stuff. They may not disclose all of the facts, may not care about all the facts, but it's good to get their base excited, but not just their base. Then it is the innuendo that comes from all of it that says, hey, either you're on this side or you're on that side. If you're on our side, great. If you're on the other side, you're evil. And if you're in the middle or you want more information or you're asking legitimate, reasonable questions, how dare you? And if you keep it up, you're going to get ostracized. And there's that human element, just human psychology, of, you know, you want to stick with the herd. The zebra that's hanging out on the edge is going to be lion meat, and no one wants to be lion meat, so they feel like they're just put in between this polarization. And I think polarization that we see on a national level is tearing the country apart. But when it comes, you know, when it creeps into our counties and our cities and our streets and our neighborhoods and, you know, and next door to you, It's dangerous. What do you think that we need to do about that here in Caldwell County?
1: I mean, first of all, everybody just needs to cool off a little bit. I can tell you, I've lived here for a long time. And during my 40s and 50s, there's a group of us that ran around together and did everything together. We went hunting together. We fished together. We, you know, mourned together. We laughed together. And I couldn't have told you what political party any of them belonged to for 20 years. And back then, the first question somebody would ask you around here is, what church do you go to, right? And you might get ostracized if you say I don't, but that was the most controversial issue for around here for forever. You know, now everybody wants to know if you're a Democrat or Republican. And if you run for office, you got to pick a team. And if you're moderate, that's pretty darn hard to do because you kind of see it on both sides. You know, you might be fiscally super conservative, so I'm a Republican, but socially liberal, so am I a Democrat? What am I? You know, and so, and I think most people are like that. I really believe that 99% of us are like that. And there's this polarized groups on both sides making all the noise and making all the headlines, and we get pounded with it. I'm holding up my phone on social media all day long, and you know, I have some really good friends in this town that I know primarily vote Democrat. I have some really good friends in this town that I know primarily vote Republican. But I hardly know anybody that votes a straight ticket.
0: Yeah.
1: I know very few that don't vote for the person instead of, and the experience that person that might have, and the qualifications for the job that person might have. That's what they look at. They don't, mostly I think that's what people look at. And it's borne out in this county. We have Republican elected officials. We have Democrat elected officials. And I will tell you that when we all get elected and we're all tossed in there together, we all get along just fine. And it's only during election time that we're at each other.
0: Yeah.
1: And I don't know how that stops, other than people just gonna have to make a personal choice to quit doing it.
0: Discussion. I mean, I think the answer is just to be able to have a conversation, whether it be between two candidates in a public forum, or just, you know, people talking about who they support and why they support them. It comes down to just, you know, respectful conversation. You can think whatever you want. I could think whatever I want. And it's okay.
1: Yeah. I have a friend here, really good friend. He's in his 30s and he's more left leaning, but, you know, still open minded. I'm more right leaning, but still try to be open minded. And we meet occasionally and have a couple of beers and pick the topic of the day. I saw him in commissioner's court today and made eye contact with him. And we'll have a nice little debate, but we don't scream and yell at each other. We don't call each other names. Sometimes at the end, we see each other's points of view. Sometimes at the end, we say, oh, I still think you're wrong. But it's okay. And we go home friends, and we meet back up again, and we do it again. And I consider him a great friend. So,
2: Judge Hayden, we genuinely thank you so much for your time.
1: You bet.
2: Wish we had more.
0: We
2: have
0: really
2: so
0: do.
2: Many more questions. But thank you for being here. Thank you for representing and keeping our community safe and moving forward. Looking forward to more conversations as we get closer and closer to election.
1: Okay, we'll look forward to that debate you guys put together.
0: Yes, sir. So. All right.
2: Good to go.
0: All right, folks. Until next week. Next week we have Sheriff Mike Lane.
2: Just keep it coming.
0: In the hot seat.
2: Mike Lane on August
0: 20th. Until then, we'll see you next Thursday, folks.

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